One morning and I gave a geschrei. My mishpuchi was happy, it was a holiday. I wanted my bottle, I felt real chipper. I didn't get nothing cause it was Yom Kippur. 16 tons all kinds smoked fishes, latkes, blitzes and hazy knishes. Oh Lord, nehm mich schnell to the promised land. A fire auf dem Boss soll werden verbrennt.

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A finsterer Leben, I'm telling you boys, come space our time, there's no bread in the hoist.

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0: It's 8 p.m. in Israel, Tuesday, September the 22nd, 2026. In the headlines, U.S. President Trump tells the U.N. he expects Iran to make a deal after the U.S. midterm elections. Prime Minister Netanyahu pushes back at New York City Mayor Mamdani over his war criminal remarks. Defense Minister Katz's suggestion of a Hamas plot to kidnap soldiers and civilians and threat to raise Gaza City draws backlash from political rivals. The Attorney General says the Central Election Committee should seriously weigh the disqualification request of the head of the Balad Party. The Israeli murdered in a Yom Kippur Eve attack in Binyamin is laid to rest. The weather outlook, normal temperatures for the time of year, no significant change through Saturday. Good evening, this is Nomi Segal with the news. At the United Nations headquarters in New York, world leaders have gathered for the world body's 81st General Assembly with the ongoing Middle East conflict among the focal points of discussions. U.S. President Donald Trump, in his address, said that from the day he entered office, his focus was on preventing Iran from obtaining a nuclear weapon. Where others talked, he acted, Trump said. The U.S. president predicted a deal with Iran after the U.S. midterm elections and called on all nations to join the economic isolation of Tehran. Here are excerpts from his remarks.
2: As president of the most extraordinary nation in history, I have no interest in leaving dangers to grow for another day. I do not believe in letting problems fester. They only become harder to solve. So while others have talked, I have acted. While others have spoken of peace, I have made peace. While others have ignored threats, I have confronted them. While others have talked of courage, America has shown it. While others have promised strength, I have used it to make America the most powerful country in the world. Working with many nations in this room, we are solving decades of intractable challenges, and we are settling years of unfinished business, and we're doing it well. There is no better example of a danger that was allowed to gather strength at the world's peril than the number one sponsor of terror, the Islamic Republic of Iran. For 51 years, the fanatical Iranian regime has ruled by bloodshed and mass murder, spreading death and carnage and chaos across the entire Middle East and beyond. They were the bully of the Middle East, but they are the bully no more. From the first day I entered the political arena, I've been unwavering. I will never allow Iran to have a nuclear weapon. Upon taking office last year, I immediately opened negotiations with Iran and offered them full economic cooperation in exchange for ending their nuclear program and support for terror, but they refused. They absolutely refused. That was a big mistake. Then in Operation Midnight Hammer, the U.S. military obliterated their nuclear program beneath mountains of rubble. And again, I urged Iran to make a deal, and again, they refused. The regime continued building a vast missile and drone stockpile that threatened the security of every American service member in the region and everyone else in the region. They also made a missile that was capable of hitting Europe, and they were very proud of it. I hope the Europeans realized that. Iran's goal was to complete their mad dash to a nuclear bomb from behind this conventional ballistic missile shield. If they had succeeded, that wicked regime would have been free to spread terror and death forever, knowing that any attempt to stop them would face an arsenal of nuclear annihilation. In America, we just marked the 25th anniversary of the worst terror attack in history, September 11th, which killed 3,000 people. just a few miles from here. It's an unbelievably terrible time. In 2 weeks, we will mark the third anniversary of the October 7th attack in Israel, where terrorists funded by Iran tortured, mutilated, and killed 1,200 very innocent civilians, including dozens of Americans and many babies. Babies, little, tiny, beautiful babies. Iran's supreme leader celebrated that massacre and called it a service to humanity. The same regime slaughtered over 72,000 of its citizens this year. Recently, 10,000 were killed for protesting. Just imagine such a vile regime were ever empowered to carry out large-scale terror attacks from behind a nuclear shield. This was the reality we had to confront, a reality that far too many preferred to ignore. They all ignored it. Many presidents and many others just wanted to ignore it. They were unwilling to do anything about it, but they knew the problem. After giving Iran every chance for a deal, I took action to ensure that neither the United States nor any nation in this hall would ever have to face such a nightmare, such a catastrophic problem. As a result of Operation Epic Fury, all 159 ships of their Navy are now lying at the bottom of the sea. Likewise, their Air Force is gone. Their radar is gone. Their anti-aircraft equipment is gone. Their missiles and drone manufacturing capacity is almost gone. Their economy is gone. The only thing that isn't gone is inflation, which is destroying their country and is now well over 300%. Yet even after we agreed to a ceasefire for nuclear discussions, Iran promptly violated it with brazen acts of terrorism against civilian ships from other countries. But I have a big decision to make. Will a deal be made with Iran that lets them rebuild and create a far greater country than it ever was before? Maybe one of the greatest in the Middle East or even the world? Or do I annihilate the Islamic Republic and do it quickly, never giving them a chance to kill and destroy people and countries again? Do I drive them into hell with no chance of survival and no hope of future greatness or generations? But I believe we'll make a deal right after the election, because it doesn't make sense for them not to. They're waiting to see how I do in the midterm election. What they don't realize is that I'm not running. I did that already and won in a landslide. We won in a giant landslide. And I'll be here for 2.5 years. The Republican Party is running, and I'll be helping them. But I am not running. I gave absolutely no credence and will not give credence to the election when it comes to Iran. It doesn't even enter my mind. The only thing that does is that Iran will never have a nuclear weapon. The cowards and traitors, thank you. The cowards and traitors would love to say the United States is low on munitions, but that's not true. We have more munitions than we could ever possibly even think of using, and we're building them at levels that we have never done before. And that rapid construction will be leading to very rapid deployment of missiles of every type and ammunition of every type, and we'll be able to supply our allies at a much faster rate than we're doing right now. I call on all nations to join us in enforcing the complete economic isolation of Iran until they stop their attacks on commercial shipping, relinquish their nuclear ambitions, and cease their support of terror.
0: U.S. President Donald Trump. Trump also noted that he secured the deal to release all the hostages in Gaza and put frameworks in place to rebuild the Strip. He said he had settled 8 wars. The U.S. president is scheduled to meet with a slew of world leaders along the sidelines of the General Assembly in bilateral or group settings. These include the British Prime Minister, Ukraine's president, Venezuela's interim leader, and representatives from the Gulf states of the United Arab Emirates, Saudi Arabia, Oman, Bahrain, Kuwait, and Qatar. Trump is not slated to meet with Israel's Prime Minister Benjamin Netanyahu, despite feelers put out by the Prime Minister's office. The U.S. Secretary of State Marco Rubio says that U.S. President Trump is a pragmatic businessman and he is ready to meet with everybody, including the president of Iran. Rubio was speaking earlier to Fox News.
3: Maybe nothing good will come of it, but nothing bad would come of it. So I think the president is opening a meeting with him or anybody. Now, whether something productive will come out of it, it's harder to tell because the ultimate decision maker in Iran is the supreme leader, and the supreme leader is a radical Shia cleric.
0: U.S. Secretary of State Marco Rubio. The U.N. Secretary General Antonio Guterres, in his opening remarks, said the onslaught on Gaza in the nearly 3 years since the Hamas October 7th attack was unlike anything I've ever witnessed, and warned that settlement expansion in Judea and Samaria is damaging the prospect of peace between the Israelis and Palestinians while raising the specter of ethnic cleansing. Here's an excerpt from his remarks.
4: Excellencies, the first great power test in the 21st century is peace and security. Peace is far more than the absence of conflict. It is the presence of restraint of power by law. It is the recognition, as enshrined in the UN Charter, that force cannot be the final arbiter of whose lives, rights, and future matter. Today, that principle is under profound strain. Across the Middle East, conflicts are cascading. So-called ceasefires have amounted to little more than lesser fires, with civilians continuing to pay the price. Enough is enough. I appeal to the leaders in this chamber to maximize this high-level week for de-escalation and dialogue. And together, let's send a clear message from this hall. The fighting must stop. Humanitarian aid must flow, and navigational rights and freedoms must be fully restored in accordance with international law. Amid the turmoil engulfing the region, we must not lose sight of the devastating situation in the occupied Palestinian territory. It is nearly 3 years since the abhorrent terror attacks by Hamas on 7 October. But what followed was an onslaught on Palestinians in Gaza with a scale of killing and destruction unlike anything I've witnessed in my years as Secretary General. The International Court of Justice has issued legally binding provisional measures in the case entitled, and I quote, Application of the Convention on the Prevention and Punishment of the Crime of Genocide in the Gaza Strip. End of quote. In an advisory opinion last year, the court was clear that the United Nations need to be allowed to perform our mandates in Gaza and for our staff and humanitarian personnel to be protected. All parties must comply with international law and the court's orders. Meanwhile, violence, displacement, and settlement expansion by Israel in the occupied West Bank are bulldozing the path to peace and raising the specter of ethnic cleansing. We cannot allow the two-state solution to disappear before our eyes.
0: UN Secretary General Antonio Guterres. Prime Minister Benjamin Netanyahu will be traveling to New York ahead of his scheduled address at the United Nations General Assembly on Thursday, before departing for Israel shortly afterward. Netanyahu lashed out today at the New York City Mayor Zoran Mamdani after the mayor called him a war criminal and an architect of genocide. Netanyahu accused Mamdani of supporting Hamas and inciting violence against Jews ahead of his visit to New York. Netanyahu made the remarks in a video released on social media.
5: Shame on you, Mr. Mamdani. Shame on you for supporting the Hamas terrorist monsters who butchered our people. Shame on you for inciting riots against New York Jews. I'm coming to the UN I'm going to tell the truth about our heroic soldiers, and I'm going to tell the truth about you.
0: Prime Minister Benjamin Netanyahu. The New York City Mayor Mamdani had called Netanyahu a warm criminal while acknowledging that City Hall has no legal authority to carry out the arrest he once promised during his campaign. Mamdani has repeatedly backed the International Criminal Court's arrest warrant for Netanyahu, but retreated from his campaign pledge to have the NYPD arrest him if he entered New York. Here's what Mamdani said in an interview with CNN.
6: When it comes to Benjamin Netanyahu, I have described him as I believe him to be, a war criminal and an architect of a horrific genocide of the Palestinian people. And I've also been honest with New Yorkers that New York City does not have the authority to carry out the ICC's warrant, which, as you said, has been issued for Prime Minister Netanyahu.
0: New York City Mayor Zoran Mamdani. Defense Minister Yisrael Katz said Israel will destroy all that remains of Gaza City and force around 1 million Gazans to evacuate from Gaza City if Hamas takes a single Israeli hostage. During a state memorial ceremony this morning, he also reiterated that Israel will not withdraw from the yellow line in Gaza to new deployment lines inside the Gaza Strip as long as Hamas is not removed and Gaza is not demilitarized from weapons and tunnels. Rival politicians seized on Katz's threats and harshly criticized him. The chair of the opposition Yisrael Beitenu party, Avigdor Lieberman, said that if 3 years after the massacre there is still no intelligence on Hamas plans to abduct Israeli soldiers or civilians, it points more than anything else to the weakness of the government. Hamas was not defeated, security was not restored, and Katz's declaration is another joke to a collection of empty statements by the government, Lieberman wrote in a post. The head of the Amcha Yisrael party, Ofer Winter, said that the government got confused, and on the second day of the war, Gaza should have been evacuated and the population pushed south instead of threats to migration of the population, he wrote. In the Gaza Strip, according to the Hamas-run Gaza Health Ministry, 5 people were killed and 25 wounded in the enclave over the past 24 hours. According to the statement, since the ceasefire of October 11th in 2025, 1,399 people were killed in IDF strikes in the Strip. Returning to the broader region, a spokesperson of the Islamic Revolutionary Guard Corps says that Tehran will undoubtedly intensify its response if the United States launches new attacks on the Islamic Republic. If they act recklessly and history repeats itself, our resistance will undoubtedly intensify, bolstered by the experience we have gained. This time we will not merely retaliate, we will adopt an offensive posture, and America will come to regret its actions, suffering greater humiliation than ever before, the spokesperson said in an interview with the French news agency. The spokesperson added that the United States had tried to establish contact with the guards, but they had rebuffed the effort. The comments came as U.S. President Trump, speaking at the UN in New York City today, said he faced a decision whether to seek a deal or annihilate Iran. NBC News reports that concerns over the spillover effects of military action against Yemen's Houthi rebels led U.S. President Trump to call off a planned strike against the Iran-backed group hours before it was scheduled to commence on Sunday afternoon. According to the report, citing unnamed U.S. officials, the strikes were scheduled to begin at 5 p.m. Sunday but were called off at 2 p.m. The possibility of future attacks have not been taken off the table, an official said. The European Union foreign policy chief, Kaja Kallas, says that the EU's naval security force in the Red Sea, the Persian Gulf, and the Indian Ocean will need more than 10 warships, adding that currently there are not that many ships in the region. She was speaking to reporters on the sidelines of the UN World Leaders Summit at the UN General Assembly. Hundreds of people last night attended the funeral of Netanel Shukron, a father of 6 from the settlement of Alei Zahav, who was murdered at the Enria Spring in Binyamin hours before Yom Kippur on Sunday. Shukron went to the natural spring with his eldest son to immerse in the water before the holiday in accordance with Jewish tradition. While he was there, the Palestinian gunman opened fire toward the spring from a vehicle. The victim's 16-year-old son eulogized his father and said he saved his life by warning him after he saw the terrorist. Dad, I want to say thank you for 16 years together. Thank you that in the attack, when the terrorist entered, you shouted to me. I don't remember what you said to me, and I ran. Thank you for giving me life. Thank God I survived. And I want to tell the family that we will continue together and it will be okay. Yossi Dagan, head of the Samaria Regional Council, spoke at the funeral and called on the government to launch a significant military operation to seize weapons and reinstall checkpoints in Judea and Samaria in response to the attack. The terrorist who fled the scene on foot was later captured by troops at a hospital near Ramallah. Clashes between settlers and Palestinians were reported in a number of locations in Judea and Samaria today. The IDF is maintaining a closure on Ramallah and the city of El Bira, and troops raided a number of locations, including Bethlehem, Nablus, and Tulkarm. Election 2026. Khan reports the Attorney General and State Attorney hold the view that the Central Elections Committee should seriously consider the request to bar the head of the Arab Balad Party, Sami Abu Shahadeh, from running in the elections. This in light of an article he wrote the day after the October 7th Hamas assault, describing it as an important historic event militarily, politically, and strategically. The Attorney General, Gali Baharav Miara, noted that the party leader's written response to the request to disqualify his candidacy did not give ground to conclude that his article did not express support for armed struggle against Israel at a time when the situation could not be more critical. Regarding other disqualification requests, the Attorney General and State Attorney did not see legal basis to strike from running the entire Balad list, the joint list, Knesset member Ofer Kassif, the mostly Arab Ra'am Party, the Religious Zionism Party, the Zahut Party, the Democrats Party, and the Otzma Yehudit Party. The Yashar Party, led by Gadi Eisenkotz, supported the call to disqualify Abu Shahadeh from running. The party said that what he wrote on the 8th of October on the Hamas attack cannot be erased in a clarification nearly 3 years later. The party also said that the Arab citizens of Israel have full right for political representation, but support of a terror group's armed struggle against the state cannot be legitimized through the Knesset. The chair of the far-right Otzma Yehudit Party cabinet minister, Itamar Ben-Gvir, declared this evening at a news conference that he will demand the defense portfolio in the next government. For Knesset member Tali Gottlieb, who came to his list from the Likud, he said he has earmarked the justice portfolio, and for cabinet minister Yitzhak Wasserlof, the national security.

0: Saturday night, heads of the so-called change bloc, Naftali Bennett, Gadi Eisenkot, Avigdor Lieberman, and Yair Golan. This does not include representatives from the Arab parties. A statement from Lapid's office said that they will discuss coordinating steps of the bloc. For the fourth time in the last month, the Kol HaNeshama Reformed Synagogue in Jerusalem's Baca neighborhood has been vandalized. The latest incident occurred on Yom Kippur Eve. Police have since arrested a youth suspected of breaking into the synagogue building and tearing down a gay pride flag. The community said that while the incidents were recorded on security cameras, police have been dragging their feet. Reporter Mark Weiss spoke earlier with Anna Kislansky, CEO of the Israel Movement for Reform and Progressive Judaism.
1: We are talking with Anna Kislansky, CEO of the Israel Reform Movement. So tell us what happened overnight Sunday.
2: So Sunday at night, someone barged into congregation Kol HaNeshama, our Reform congregation, one of our Reform congregations in Jerusalem, and they tore the pride flag. And the next morning, when the members of the synagogue and many other people from the neighborhood came to Daven Shacharit for Yom Kippur, they discovered that the synagogue was again... vandalized for the fourth time in a month, and the flag was torn. So they went to the police and filed a complaint, same as the previous times. And as far as we know, they still didn't find anyone, even though I just read in Ynet that they might have found a suspect. But I'm not sure. We didn't get any official details about it.
1: What do you think the motivation is behind these attacks? You've said a couple of times the gay pride flag was torn down. Do you think this is the reason, yeah, or do you think it's actually targeting the synagogue because it belongs to the Reform movement?
2: I think it's both, and because in the same month that the pride flag was torn, another synagogue of ours in Ramat HaSharon also had its window smashed. And so I think it's both. I think it's a hate crime against the LGBTQ community, and also some motivation against the Reform synagogue in Israel. And it's really unfortunate because everywhere else in the world, a crime like that would have been immediately, defined as anti-Semitism. And, the same month that the first time that this happened at Kol HaNeshama, the same weekend, there was an attack on Central Synagogue in New York. But, you see the similarities and also the differences, because there it would be called an anti-Semitic attack. And here it's Jews against Jews. We know that on the second day of Rosh Hashanah in the morning, while the congregation was praying, a few people came wearing kippot, wearing yarmulkas and talitot, and they were asking questions, and the people at Kol HaNeshama, the congregation, answered very patiently. And later on, they came back and threw eggs at the attendance of the service. So it's very unfortunate, and I think the motivation is both because there's a lot of incitement against the Reform community in Israel, and also there's unfortunately a lot of I don't know even how to call it, hate towards the LGBTQ community.

0: And because our congregations say everybody is welcome, they target our congregation. You know, we're in a place where when a minister in the Israeli government tells Rabbi Gilad Kariv, a reform rabbi and a member of the Knesset, that he marries dogs in his bizarre synagogues, and when another member of Knesset tells him, in effect, that he is not really a Jew, these words do not remain inside the Knesset, and they are taken to the streets, and they are taken to on us, and they delegitimize us, unfortunately.
1: Are you satisfied with the police response? There's a clear pattern here. Maybe it's time for a stepped-up response from the police, increased patrols, maybe undercover measures, whatever?
0: I definitely think... I don't want to tell the police what how to do their job, but I would expect the police to take more serious measures on what's happening, and to investigate everything. You know, all the previous attack at Kol HaNeshama, where they were throwing eggs, it was recorded on their security cameras. They gave the films to the police. We're expecting the police to take it seriously. There are other holidays coming right around the corner. There's Sukkot. There are going to be many, many events at Kol HaNeshama and in other congregations. And usually many, many people come, not just members of our congregations, but residents of the various neighborhoods in Jerusalem, and to other congregations. So I expect the police to take it very, very seriously.
1: Kol HaNeshama is a very well-known community in Jerusalem. Many of the people we interview on this program are members of the community. Many English speakers, of course. What are the members of your community saying? Are they frightened? Are they worried that this may escalate into physical attacks on worshippers?
0: First of all, of course, they're worried and we're worried. Because, as I said before, once you hear it from the Knesset and then people are, doing whatever they're doing, and the fact that they are being motivated, right? You see, you succeed one time, you try again, you succeed next time, and so on and so forth. It can be escalated, and we are worried. Obviously, we will not be afraid of, to the extent that we will cancel our services. People are waiting for it the whole year, especially during the Chagim, during all the high holidays and the holidays of the month of Tishrei. But it's definitely worrying. The fact that it's been the fourth time in a month, the fact that something similar happened in another congregation of ours in Ramat HaSharon, and a few months earlier, there was another congregation of ours in Rosh Ha'ayin, where during Kabbalat Shabbat services, a bunch of youngsters, again wearing kippot, were throwing stones at the synagogue. It already became a series of events.
2: Anna Kostansky, CEO of the Israel Movement for Reform and Progressive Judaism. Taking a midway look at the headlines this evening, U.S. President Trump tells the U.N. he expects Iran to make a deal after the U.S. midterm election. Prime Minister Netanyahu pushes back at New York City Mayor Mamdani over war criminal remarks. Defense Minister Katz's suggestion of a Hamas plot to kidnap soldiers and civilians and threat to raise Gaza City draw backlash from political rivals. Attorney General says the Central Election Committee should seriously consider the disqualification request of the head of the Balad Party. The Israeli murdered in the Yom Kippur Eve attack is laid to rest. The weather outlook, normal temperature for the time of year, no significant change through Saturday. Turning to the Jewish world abroad, Canadian Zionist groups have issued a joint statement condemning the shooting outside an Ontario synagogue on Sunday night, the eve of Yom Kippur, saying it is a result of a double standard attacks against the state of Israel. Anti-Zionism is driving violence against Canadians, the Center for Israel and Jewish Affairs and Jewish Federations of Canada said in a statement. The demonization of Israel offers a green light for extremists who target the Jewish community. This includes when governments single Israel out or hold it to a double standard. The 29-year-old assailant was shot and seriously wounded by a police officer stationed outside the Conservative Sons of Jacob Synagogue in Belleville, Ontario, east of Toronto, at the start of Yom Kippur on Sunday evening. The policeman sustained serious injuries during the shootout in which some 30 shots were fired. There were about 25 people in the synagogue at the time. No one was hurt, although bullets hit the windows of the synagogue. In Manchester, in Britain, two men in their 30s have been arrested on suspicion of planning a plot to attack the Jewish community in the city. This according to a local police statement. The suspects were transferred to London and their remand in custody was extended by 6 days. Khan reports that no further details on the thwarted plot were released. German Chancellor Friedrich Merz has vowed to do everything in his power to protect Jewish life in Germany. His comments came after the far-left Die Linke party came first in Berlin's state election, despite facing allegations of anti-Semitism, and the far-right Alternative for Germany party won the most votes in another state in the east of the country, with Merz's Christian Democrats failing even to reach the threshold to stay in the state parliament. Merz vowed to keep his ruling coalition together for the sake of his country's democratic future following the resounding defeats for his party in two state elections. Reporter Mark Weiss spoke with Jeremy Isacharov, who served as Israel's ambassador to Germany.
1: We are speaking with Jeremy Isacharov, who served as Israel's ambassador to Germany between 2017 and 2022, and was also the former Vice Director General of Israel's Foreign Ministry. So over the weekend, we saw a resounding defeat for Chancellor Merz's Christian Democrats in more local elections, and another victory for the far-right AfD. And in Berlin, we saw a victory for the far-left Die Linke in the elections for mayor there. It looks like Germany may be ending its period of political stability dominated by the centre-right and centre-left parties and looking for maybe more radical alternatives, both on the right and the left. Is that what you think?
3: Well, it's clear that the trend in these present elections, there have been three elections over the last 3 weeks, they've shown a very strong support for the AfD, the Alternative for Germany, and this is a very far-right wing party, which I would say has had a very strong nostalgia for the Nazi era during its emergence over the last years. And the support for the AfD has come very much at the expense of the CDU, which is the Christian Democratic Union, headed by Friedrich Merz and as a party associated with Angela Merkel. So this clearly is a very major shift from the right, let's say the right of center to the right. And equally, I think the fact that The German government at present is having difficulty in dealing with a lot of economic problems and a sense of economic stagnation has also given support to the left-wing parties, particularly in Berlin, as the emerging Die Linke won the elections there. But I would add one note of caution, but between the elections and the results of the elections, they have to set up coalitions to govern these states. And the AfD will have a lot of difficulty putting together a coalition because none of the major parties will work with it. The Linker maybe will have less of a problem, but this is a clear indication that the gravity, the center of gravity of German politics is moving both to the right and to the left.
1: And this, of course, is happening in other European countries as well. You could say it is happening even in Britain on a limited scale, but certainly in France.
3: Yeah, in France, and you can see in Austria there's a bit as well, Spain. There's a general trend, but I think we should be mindful of the fact that Germany is a different case. You know, with our history with Germany, with the fact that the AfD has, first of all, not assumed any responsibility for the Holocaust and has even looked at the Holocaust Memorial in the center of Berlin as a monument of shame, and has gone against the whole, I'd say, policy of all the post-war German governments to keep in mind the history, the meaning of the Holocaust, and also in terms of building Jewish life and rebuilding Jewish life in Germany. So I think that that's something that we have to take into account and be not just Israel should be concerned about it, but very much this is going to impact the Jewish community in a very profound way.
1: Bearing in mind what you've just said, are the German Jews concerned? Should they be concerned?
3: Yes. I mean, the German Jews are concerned. As I said, I mean, you've seen statements made by Charlotte Knobloch, one of the leading Jewish personalities in Munich, and also Josef Schuster, who is the head of the Central Council for Jews in Germany, very concerned about the AfD. I remember meeting with all the heads of the Jewish community, about 200 or 300 people in a hall, and I just mentioned in passing our policy relating to AfD, that we would have no contact with them, not at the federal and at the state level, and people immediately, and I was actually quite shocked by this, stood up and gave me a standing ovation. They were very, it demonstrated to me the sensitivity that the Jews have for, you know, this party, which again has quite a fond nostalgia for the Nazi era, even though they try and play it down. But that's how their image seems to permeate a lot of people's perceptions.
1: By the way, is that still the policy of the Israeli government? Because this government has reached out to other far-right parties across Europe.
3: Yeah. I can't speak for this. I mean, I know what I would do in this situation, which was in the case of Germany. I prefer not to relate to the others, but for Germany, this is a very critical issue. Germany is our second most important strategic partner after the United States. The relations with them are absolutely critical, not only for our national security, but also for German national security. Germany is a major player in the EU, and that has helped us prevent sanctions against Israel, and it's also helped us promote important ventures that can further Israel's economy and technological base. And it's something that we, and also let's not forget, the AfD is a very pro-Russian stance against the war in Ukraine, and that can also have an impact on NATO as a whole in terms of the general response of the West. But I, again, think that I can't speak for the Israeli government, but I would be extremely careful of having, I would prevent any contact with the AfD, both at the state level and at the federal level. More than it would impact Israel, it would impact, again, the Jewish community and send a message to the rest of the German body politic that Israel is going with the right wing, which would be a very, very dramatic message to send to Germany.
1: Finally then, looking ahead, Merz described the CDU's performance this weekend as, quote, a disaster, his words. Yep. Do you think his days are numbered?
3: I don't know, because, again, I think there's a very... there's a shift in support of the various parties. as we've described them, both towards the left and towards the right. But again, it's very complicated at this point. If you think our election system is complicated, try the German one. It's something that will take quite a lot of time to see how these gains in the elections will be translated to actual governments and coalitions and policies. So I think it's still too early to judge, but there's clearly been a very, you know, it's reflected also in the Chancellor's words. It's like a political earthquake, and that might galvanize him to think of policies that will try and reestablish the middle ground in German politics as being a viable political leader.
2: Jeremy Sakharov, who served as Israel's ambassador to Germany. Three Bedouin residents of the Negev have been detained in Egypt for the past 6 months under unclear circumstances. Khan reported that a message had been conveyed to the family that the backdrop is not criminal allegations, but due to matters relating to Egyptian national security. The family says the three went on a vacation in Egypt in March and were arrested by authorities at the Taba crossing on their return. The family said they have had no contact with them since, and lawyers representing the families have been unable to obtain any information on the three's whereabouts or if they were brought before any legal authorities. They are not being held by police, one of the lawyers said. Israel's foreign ministry said it is aware of the matter but has yet to receive a formal response from the Egyptian side. The foreign ministry said, "We did appeal to authorities in Egypt." A 19-year-old Israeli from Misgav Shalom in the Negev has been charged with posting content inciting terror and expressing support for Hamas. The Shin Bet and police said the youth published, among other things, an explicit call for acts of violence and terror, photos and videos of terror operatives, and footage from the October 7th massacre. Prosecutors asked that he be remanded in custody until the end of legal proceedings. Police have solved the murder of criminal Kingpin Yanis Yoshvayev at the Kesaria gas station a month ago. Prosecutors have submitted a prosecution statement to charge Doron Weitzman, a 54-year-old Beit She'an resident, in the point-blank daytime shooting of Yoshvayev, a 41-year-old Or Akiva resident. The charges are expected to be filed with the Haifa Magistrates Court. Yoshvayev has been described as the head of the Caucasus Jewish Mafia. A large majority of Israelis and Palestinians in the West Bank and East Jerusalem say they do not believe Israel and an independent Palestinian state can coexist peacefully. According to a new Pew survey, just 17% of Israelis said they believed a path to peaceful coexistence could be found, compared with 56% who said it could not. Among Palestinians surveyed in the West Bank and East Jerusalem, 21% said coexistence was possible, while 68% said it was not. Right-wing activists from the pioneers of the Bashan movement again breached the northern border into Syria. The IDF said that 14 Israeli nationals were returned to Israeli territory and transferred for the handling by the police. The IDF reiterated and condemned the phenomena and said that it is not only a criminal offense, but also a grave disruption of operational activities and endangers the security of the IDF forces operating in the area. Back to New York and the UN General Assembly, where Jordan's King Abdullah, speaking to the Assembly, warned that the Israeli military presence and activities in southern Syria risk threatening Jordan directly. He said Amman will act to protect its border and water security. This Israeli government's expansionist appetite is now a regional threat. And today, Syria is the warning to the international community that it is choosing not to see, he said, accusing Israel of creating new facts on the ground. For Jordan, there is no ambiguity. Any threat to our northern border or our water security is a threat to our national security, he said. Jordan will not look away. And Qatar's Emir Tamim bin Hamad Al Thani said in his remarks at the assembly that restraining Israeli aggression across the Middle East poses the true test of the international community's seriousness in upholding the rule of law. He said that what has transpired in Gaza is genocide in every sense of the word and a stain of shame on the conscience of humanity as a whole. He assailed Israel's conduct in Gaza, the West Bank, Lebanon, and Syria. After major U.S. television news outlets agreed to suspend their video poll coverage of U.S. President Donald Trump after the administration banned journalists from several outlets from entering the White House grounds, the White House promoted its own feed online, branding it Trump TV. The channel offered real-time updates and live events streamed directly to your phone. The White House posted on social media just the news that matters most straight from the Trump administration. The collective decision to suspend the poll coverage came after the barred outlets CNN, MS Now, and Politico sued the administration on Monday, saying the president's actions were a violation of their First Amendment rights. U.S. President Trump announced the ban, saying he had enough of what he claimed were purposefully negative stories about him. Meanwhile, in his meeting today in New York with the British Prime Minister, Trump is quoted as saying that it is possible that the suspended journalistic outlets will be allowed access back to the White House if the court says so. Turning to culture, the Batsheva Dance Company is currently performing Ohad Naharin's Kamuyot, an energetic, family-friendly contemporary dance piece in which the stage is replaced by an open shared space and dancers mix among the audience. We heard more from Batsheva Ensemble member Zachary Burrows. We are speaking with Zachary Burrows, a member of the Batsheva Ensemble, and we are talking about the current performances of Kamuyot, a piece that speaks specifically to children of all ages in some way. So thank you for joining us, and tell us about these current performances and this work.
4: Hi, thank you so much for having me. The piece coming up by Ohad Naharin is a piece not traditionally done on a proscenium stage. So it's done in the round, a performance where the lines of dancers and audience are blurred. The dancers actually sit with the audience, and the audience views the piece from every single side. So it's a really interesting work, very different than what one might be used to when they think of a dance piece.
2: And for you as a dancer, what is it like?
4: It's an amazing ride. It brings me to all places on the scale of physicality. There are moments of tenderness, gentleness, connection with the audience, and then moments of chaos and and by the end, my heart rate is so high and I feel like I might pass out, but it's really the most amazing feeling.
2: The work itself, as you noted, the dancers begin. They're within the audience. Yeah. And there's also a point where there's interaction with those who come up to dance as well.
4: Yeah, there's moments where we invite the audience to actually come onto the stage, and this is one of my favorite moments in the piece. It really asks the audience to question, like, who is truly a performer, who is able to dance, what does that mean to be a dancer, can anyone be on a stage and be a performer? And this is, I think, what makes it so interesting for children, especially. They almost get to experience their bodies in a different way and experience play in a different way and realize that something like dance, performance, art is an extension of playfulness.
2: So are you often surprised by what emerges during these interactions by those who you noted, some in the audience who suddenly become part dancers, others who might be more reserved but open up in the process?
4: Yeah, it's really amazing. I think, you know, there are some people that are almost like begging to come on stage. They want to know what that feels like. Even before the show's begun, there are plenty of people dancing on stage, and then the show begins and the audience takes their seats, and then slowly you see how people begin to interact with the dancers and almost want to interact with the piece itself. And yeah, it's a really amazing.
2: And do you feel different in this piece versus others?
4: Yeah, I would say there's like the logistical aspects that are quite different. There, the lighting is much more toned down. Obviously, sitting with the audience is a much different experience. I think that what I like so much about this piece is it really asks me to be almost even more present than I am in a different kind of performance. I think there are times when I need to talk to somebody that I'm sitting next to, or I'm always asked to be aware of the entire space of all four sides of me, knowing that there's an audience member behind me as I dance, and to my right and to my left and in front of me. This creates like an entirely different awareness of myself, and it's a really beautiful experience.
2: So when and where are all of these performances taking place?
4: Well, we have 8 more shows coming up at the end of the month and the beginning of October in Suzanne DeLaw.
2: Well, thank you so much for speaking with us.
4: Yes, thank you so much for having me.
2: Zachary Burrows of the Batsheva Ensemble. More information about performances can be found on the site batsheva.co.il. Before the weather and return headlines, here's Rona Kinan and Gidikov, Harikud Muzal Shel Halev, Strange Dance of the Heart.
5: כותבת לי שורות קצרות אני עונה במגילות

the weather outlook, tomorrow calls for normal temperatures for the time of year over most of the country. Thursday through Saturday, no significant change. The temperatures forecast for tonight and tomorrow, Jerusalem 18 to 28, Tel Aviv 24 to 30, Haifa 23 to 29, Tzfat 18 to 28, Tiberias 23 to 33, Beersheba 21 to 32, and in Eilat from 27 degrees tonight, going up to 37 degrees Celsius tomorrow. Taking another look at the news headlines this evening, U.S. President Trump tells the U.N. he expects Iran to make a deal after the U.S. midterm election. Prime Minister Netanyahu pushes back at New York City Mayor Mamdani over war criminal remarks. Defense Minister Katz's suggestion of a Hamas plot to kidnap soldiers and civilians and threat to raise Gaza City draws backlash from political rivals. Attorney General says the Central Election Committee should seriously consider the disqualification request for running in the Knesset election of the head of the Balad Party. The Israeli murdered in the Yom Kippur Eve attack is laid to rest. The weather outlook, normal temperatures for the time of year, no significant change through Saturday. That's the news. 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

rugby. Your love belongs to me. At night when you are asleep, into your tent I'll creep. The stars that shine above will light our way to love.